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1: Salting our way into the night. It is Cashing Out. I'm Dustin Sweetelson. Fired up to be with you guys. Football is back. This is what our life is going to look like coming up in the fall. Monday night, we'll be on for the end of Monday Night Football. Thursday night, Thursday Night Football, same deal. Sunday night, are you picking

0: south. The humidity obviously was something I had to get used to, but I love it now. I love the way it makes my skin feel and, you know, everything like that. So it's been amazing.
1: That got weird during that conversation, not going to lie. Sam Levitt, Arizona State, you can kind of fly under the radar. I mean, you can enjoy, like, the social life of playing for the Sun Devils. Louisiana's a different story. You're a hero if you win. You are an enemy if you lose. There's going to be a pressure on Sam Levitt that he really hasn't ever felt in his career. Because at Arizona State, you're kind of out of sight, out of mind. If the football team happens to be good, it's a net positive, but there's no pressure to win. You go to LSU, you bring in all these pieces, 59 new incomers. You're expected to win right away. I wonder, with Sam Levitt, does all of this being new around him, is that a distraction, trying to get acclimated to figure out his new surroundings while he's also learning a new playbook, learning new teammates, and learning how to navigate in the SEC? Or is he so dialed in to what he has to focus on in his final season of college football here, playing for LSU potentially, that he doesn't even notice all the distractions? That's the question. You got to figure out what the kid, how he can compartmentalize this situation. Speaking of quarterbacks, SMU's quarterback is returning, Kevin Jennings. One of the more experienced guys who was in the playoffs 2 years ago. Last year had a very solid season for the Mustangs, knocked off Miami last year, and according to Brett McMurphy, Jennings is progressing quicker than expected from a jammed right index finger and is going to resume throwing next week. That according to sources. And if Jennings is right, SMU can hang with anyone. That includes Miami, who is the odds-on favorite to win the ACC this year. I really like this SMU team. I think they have to replace some skill. But Jennings is back, and all this kid does is win. They went 9-4 last year. He's 11-3 overall, Jennings, two seasons ago when they went to the college football playoff. He's thrown for 7,700 yards, 55 touchdowns in his career. If this kid from Alabama, Jalen Hale, can look good, if the ECU transfer, Yannick Smith, who had 1,000 yards last season, he can be that number one guy. They have all sorts of weapons coming in at receiver. If Kevin Jennings can make it all work and bring this team together, SMU is a challenger to Miami in the ACC. Don't get it twisted. Finally, let's go back to the SEC, where Kalen DeBoer gave an update on his quarterback battle right now in Tuscaloosa.
2: As the scrimmage went on, they both got better. Both had their moments early where they could have executed better. They could use some help from some guys once in a while. They're not going to be perfect all the time. Operationally, I just think, again, it's them running the show, but everyone doing their part. And so, the slow start, but really wasn't about one player, one's position group, but both of them really, as the scrimmage went along, got in their rhythm, and so the challenge to them now would just be starting faster every single time we have these game-like scrimmages and practices coming out and setting the tone themselves.
1: Yeah, it's between Austin Mack right now in Tuscaloosa and Kalen Russell. Kalen Russell's a redshirt freshman. Austin Mack actually transferred from Washington with Kalen DeBoer down to T-Town. If I'm Austin Mack and I waited behind Ty Simpson and I waited for my turn to be the starting quarterback for the Tide and I lose this battle, I mean, look, people would say the kid should take some ownership of that. I'd just be annoyed at Kalen DeBoer because I've wasted a couple of years and opportunities to play at a high level in college to follow you here. I think it's got to be Austin Mack with everything he sacrificed to at least get first crack at this. There's a lot of people who think Alabama's flying under the radar. I'm a Kalen DeBoer stan. I do think he's a great head coach. I just think this is a horrible fit. His teams usually are good on the O-line, but that's on the West Coast. The SEC's different. Everyone dominates the line of scrimmage. You got to be so over the top, so exceptional there if you're going to be an elite O-line. And I don't know if Kalen DeBoer has that right now at Alabama. We'll kick it back to the NFL when we return. These are the trendiest teams that I think I'm a little bit hesitant to jump in on like everyone else.
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0: 3-14. I think they're going to be more competitive this year. I don't think they go over their win total. I don't think that they're a team that's threatening to win the division. I don't believe, not that far. But they are going to be more competitive. If they're around 500, can Aaron Glenn win coach of the year? He's 28-1. I'm just throwing it out there. I believe that they're going to be better. The vibes at a Jets camp are high. They are never high. There is never confidence and belief. I probably won't go as far to bet them 28-1 or Aaron Glenn 28-1, but I do think week in and week out, this team as a dog, I'm going to be backing in specific spots because they're just going to be so much more competitive with legitimate quarterback play, a good offensive line, and a defense that added so many veterans. You want more NFL breakdowns? We have our NFL betting guides out, our college football one, also available right now. 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
6: We continue to VSiN by the Books on this Friday morning. Dave Ross and Jensen Lewis here with you. Really excited to talk to Daryl Ryder. He is the Browns reporter for 92.3 The Fan in Cleveland. Give him a follow on X at Ryder Wrong Fan. Really good handle there. Joins us now in the Progressive Guest Line. Good morning to you, Daryl. We appreciate it. We know you got a big one coming up tomorrow for the Browns and the Bears. Preseason game number one. Jensen and I have been talking about this all summer long, and I'm sure you have too, on the Fan there in Cleveland. It always starts and ends with the quarterback room here. You got four guys in it. Is this a foregone conclusion, barring injury, who's starting week number one when we get to the real football season?
7: No, actually, it's not. And in fact, I think that it's a dead heat right now between Deshaun Watson and Shedeur Sanders. Neither one of these guys has separated themselves. And so I think that that's what Todd Monken's looking for, is one of these quarterbacks to separate themselves. And hopefully that happens in a preseason game. Deshaun Watson gets the start tomorrow in Chicago. The following week against the Buffalo Bills, Shedeur Sanders will get the start. He wants to play each of them a half of football. He's hoping for a two-minute situation at the end of the half as well. Obviously, that's outside the control. He can't control the flow of the game there, but that's what Monken is hoping for. Whether or not we see all that remains to be seen, but, yeah, there is no winner in this thing. I thought there was a week ago when Monken pulled the old practice change up there. Shedeur was supposed to get the day with the ones, ended up being Deshaun. But Monken just having some fun with everyone. So it's a dead heat, and we're still waiting for a winner. It's been that way since the offseason program began in April.
8: A tradition unlike any other, D-Ride, a quarterback carousel or saga in Berea in training camp, something you and I know very well. I want to ask you about Todd Monken, because now year one after Kevin Stefanski, it is a guy that is familiar with this division, obviously has gone up against the Browns from being on the Ravens side. Early impressions for you, and maybe some differences from the Stefanski era to what we'll see here with Todd Monken.
7: Well, the biggest difference is Todd Monken will just cuss guys out on the practice field in the middle of a play if he has to. And we've seen that actually happen numerous times. So that's probably the biggest difference. He demands a lot more. Well, it's not fair to say he demands a lot more from the quarterbacks. We are aware of him demanding a lot of the quarterbacks. Obviously, Kevin Stefanski kept everything close to the vest when it came to talking to reporters, whereas Todd Monken just tells you the way he sees it and speaks his mind. And so There really is no ambiguity about Todd Monken's feelings on certain things other than, well, who does he want to be his week one starting quarterback right now? But, Stefanski ran a very professional, clean operation, and Monken's doing the same, but they just have two drastically different coaching styles. As I mentioned, the offense lines up wrong or they motion wrong or something happens pre-snap that's incorrect, he is not afraid to blow the play dead, step in, and get things squared away, regardless of who the quarterback is. And I would say that's the biggest difference. We really never saw Kevin Stefanski do that. He never really corrected his players a lot in front of reporters. Monken does that pretty much on a daily basis. So that's probably the most visual difference on the practice field. And look, I mean, to each his own, you know, there's more than one way to coach effectively. I'll say this. I do feel like that Monken's messaging with his players is resonating. It really feels like this relatively young football team is buying in to what Todd Monken is asking of them collectively as a unit. Execution's a little different. We've had some highs and lows from an execution standpoint, especially on the offensive side of the ball. But you definitely feel like when you watch the Browns practice that this is Todd Monken's football team.
6: Talking with Daryl Ryder, Browns reporter, 92.3, The Fan in Cleveland. And, yeah, all the focus, we get it. Daryl's going to be on the offensive side of the ball. That's where all the tumult would be. But the defensive side of the ball looks really good on paper. But you got Mike Rutenberg taking over as defensive coordinator, first time he's going to be the DC here. What is that marriage looking like so far on that side of the ball? Because it looks like they obviously have some real talent, even though Myles Garrett has gone to L.A.
7: Yeah, they really do. And it feels like that they're picking up where they left off. Now, obviously, Mike Rutenberg is changing a couple of things up. It's not a complete carbon copy of the Jim Schwartz defense that we watched over the last 3 years here in Cleveland. Rutenberg certainly is putting his own stamp on things. But I think there are three key moves that have been made this offseason that sends the message, while we sit here and twist and turn over who the quarterback's going to be, it doesn't mean that the Browns are not trying to win games this year. You can call it a rebuild, a retool, however you want to describe this current era of the Browns over the last couple of years. Clearly, the focus has shifted from an expensive veteran roster. They want to get a little cheaper, but also at the same time with quality young players. And they're doing that. The Myles Garrett trades first up, obviously, right? You got a couple of draft assets, but that was not the crux of the deal. What made that trade was getting Jared Verse from the Los Angeles Rams. And it's interesting watching some of the comments come out of Los Angeles following the loss of Verse, but yet they add a two-time defensive player of the year in Myles Garrett. I don't get the sense that a lot of Rams players are thrilled with that development just from losing Verse and what he brought to them. You can see Verse's impact on a day-to-day basis on the practice field. You can see it at times off the field where you're always seeing him talking to teammates. Spencer Fanneau, the rookie left tackle, struggling a little bit early in camp. Jared Verse steps up, works with him before and after practice, and lo and behold, yes, those two got in a knockdown, drag-out fight last Saturday's practice, but that lit a fire in Fanneau, and now all of a sudden he's the starting left tackle. It lit something within him. And so those are the intangibles that Verse is bringing to this team. The other two things that the Browns did that I think were huge for the defense, extending Denzel Ward, extending Grant Delpit. So those three moves collectively signal to the locker room, yes, we're a younger team, but that doesn't mean that we are raising the white flag and bailing on the season. Now, you would argue the quarterbacks that they're putting out there tells a different story, but like from a team building standpoint, you've signaled to your locker room, hey, we're keeping two valuable pieces of the defense around. Yes, it stinks to trade a future Hall of Fame player, But at the same time, we brought back a player that, okay, he's not Myles Garrett, but he's going to still help us win football games. He might not pile up the sacks, but he's still going to get after the quarterback. He's still going to create some opportunities defensively to put pressure on the quarterback, force some mistakes, maybe create some turnovers, those type of things. So I think those three moves really, really help Mike Rutenberg and the defensive side of the ball maintain that level. And we're seeing it in practice. Granted, part of it's quarterbacks, but we almost have 20 interceptions so far in training camps to date in 11-on-11 and 7-on-7. And the news flash there is Browns defenders can catch footballs.
8: That's good, because this is going to be a division, Daryl. I got about 60 seconds left with you here. The AFC North, does it still go through Baltimore? Does Cincinnati have enough now if Joe Burrow's healthy? And what do you make of Mike McCarthy, Aaron Rodgers, kind of the last dance for A-Rod there in Pittsburgh?
7: Well, I have been looking for the Steelers' demise for the last decade. And every year I say this is it for Pittsburgh. They always find a way to win 9-10 games and then make the playoffs and then lose on wild card weekend. So my expectation is that tradition will continue. Yes, I do think the division still goes through Baltimore. However, Cincinnati absolutely is a team to be taken seriously if Joe Burrow is healthy, if his supporting cast remains healthy, and yes, if their defense can provide a little more resistance than a wet paper bag. I like the Bengals' chances to compete with the Ravens for the division, but I still think it's Baltimore's to lose.
6: Very quickly here, Daryl, the Browns are actually getting us some respect in the wins market. At least 5.5 is the total. It's juicy to the over, $1.35. Can we look at potentially 6 wins? Is that asking too much for the Browns backers out there?
7: Well, Jimmy Haslam did say he's taken over on the 5.5, and I'm Team Jimmy for once. I have the Browns between 6 and 8. I think they're a better football team than they were a year ago. I don't think that they're a contender yet, but my expectation is they win between 6 and 8 games. Keep in mind, they could have won 7 or 8 games last year had they stopped, had someone on special teams make a tackle against the Jets, stopped Carson Wentz in London, and ran a proper 2-point conversion.
6: That's all it takes. Daryl, great stuff, man. Enjoy the preseason action starting tomorrow against the Bears. And, of course, when we get to the real season starting in week 1, great stuff there. 92.3 The Fan in Cleveland. Our best bets, they're up next right here on VSiN by the Books.
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7: Back on a numbers game live from Circle Resort Casino, downtown Las Vegas. Gil Alexander. Kelly Bidlin on assignment in Nashville. See what he comes up with on assignment for the week. We get tweets of Benny the Boogie. This is a tough tweet day because I gotta navigate through all the have a catch, play catch tweets here in the morning. Ryan Hyatt today on a very special a numbers game with Gil Alexander. Can't wait to hear Chrissy Andrews back on VSiN this morning. Can we get some random lines for old time's sake? Yeah, we should probably do that. Chrissy Andrews, the director of the South Point Sportsbook Hotel Casino here in Las Vegas, going to join us at the top of the hour. Primetime Leon Sanders, yo. Can't wait to hear Chrissy back on your show. Are you going to break it to him that he's not allowed to write book number 5 in deference to your team's quarterback? Ah! Daniel's putting the WTF in the WFT franchise, the WFT, the Washington football team. Bring back Daniel Snyder and Steve Spurrier. Peace and love. Please don't bring them back, whatever you do. And I just want to say this about the that it's a bad look for Jaden Daniels. I alluded to this yesterday. Everybody always goes 100% right, 100% wrong, that kind of thing. He's probably 85% wrong. There's a little kernel of truth to his side, which is, yeah, it probably does suck and feels a little disrespectful after you had a 40-touchdown, 4-interception Heisman Trophy winning year that, you know, Brian Kelly went ahead and willy-nilly promised DJ Pickett your number when he was recruiting him. And then it's also kind of petty, I think, that DJ Pickett and his dad insist that they should have 5. So I think there's, you know, Jaden is probably, I get it why he's upset. The problem is it's a terrible way to go. It's a terrible way to go about it because it's his mom involved. And, bro, you're a professional quarterback. I know that it bothers you, but like in life, you learn which battles you should pick. And making this one so public and demanding that they take all, you know, likeness down of you, it's just a bad look. So I get it, but man, come on. I think there's a lot of blame to go around in this one, but you're not Joe Burrow, dude. You're not Joe Burrow. Joe Burrow won the national title, and you won the ReliaQuest Bowl, I think, that year. So it's not the same thing. It's fair that you're not treated exactly how Joe Burrow is. Anyway, not a good look for Jaden Daniels and the mom, in my opinion. This is from David Newell. Iga, 10-1 in faraway places 5 minutes ago on the U.S. Open, so you can get a better number than I did. Mark Vankino, I'll be in attendance for the Tigers today and tomorrow. Tailed the Red Sox last month at 30-1 and got on my Tigers also at 30-1. I'll be there cheering them on. Let's go, Tigers. Let's go is right. This gentleman has a little something to do with the Chicago White Sox. He's here to talk UFC 330 with us. But, yes, this is a big series for our bet because, again, Tigers sweep. Tigers in the lead of the AL Central. They take at least 2 of 3. That's their goal, really, to get within 1.5. You want to be that close with 6 weeks left in the season as opposed to the White Sox winning the series. But this man's rooting for the White Sox, I'm sure. It's Jordan Sherwood joining us now, courtesy of the Progressive Guest Line. You can follow him on Twitter at Wood on ESPN 1000. That an accurate reflection, Jordan? You're hoping the White Sox?
8: Absolutely. Big three games in Detroit. All of a sudden, now it's the Tigers the Sox are looking at, worried about. And then they got 3 against the Cubbies, the Crosstown Classic. So, interesting couple of games for sure. Sox need to figure it out. They've been stumbling a little bit here, and Detroit is hot. So, yes, all eyes on that series starting later today.
7: All right, UFC 330 in Philadelphia, PA, the city of brotherly shove, as the MMA folks call them. Where does this rank in terms of cards, like in terms of excitement level? Or let's go 1-0 through 10. What number would we give this card?
8: I think it's a solid 7. You know, it's not great. It's not up there with International Fight Week. It's not up there with the White House card, or next month UFC 331 is looking to be in a very deep card. This is I would even call it top heavy, because the main event is interesting because it features the pound for pound best fighter we have currently fighting in Islam Makhachev. You know, now fighting up at 170s, not at 155 anymore. This is, in my opinion, his first true test at the welterweight division. No discredit to the gentleman, Jack Della Maddalena, that he took the title from. But now he fights a true welterweight, a guy that's going to walk into the cage around 195. And it's going to be a test to his grappling skills, Makhachev's grappling skills, and his ability to get this fight to the ground. I think he should be a sizable favorite. I mean, he's just the better overall fighter. But the way that Machado Gary fights at distance, uses his reach, which he'll have an advantage of, uses his striking, it's going to be difficult for Makhachev to utilize and initiate his grappling. I do like Makhachev to win the fight, but I do like him to win it via decision. I don't think he gets Gary to the ground enough during the fight to look for that submission, and he's not going to outstrike him. But I do think he controls him, wins enough rounds. So I get that minus 360 number to about plus 110, and that's where I believe it'll be Makhachev winning the fight and winning it via decision.
7: So Makhachev by decision, by the way, on the line itself, Makhachev is minus 360 versus Ian Machado Gary. You said Gary at distance. Is that a, you know, and if you look at the old tale of the tape, right, he's 5 inches taller, Gary is, 5-inch reach advantage, 8 years younger. But in the end, it's really, you know, for those of us who love boxing, this feels, correct me if I'm wrong, like Gary just is going to run around this ring, for lack of a better term, and Makhachev's going to look to try to just, you know, get him in a clinch and then go to work on him. What's the scenario? Like, how does Gary even, what's the path for him to even win this? Just to, like, Ray Leonard,
8: sure,
7: Marvin Hagler this, I guess?
8: Yeah, I guess. I mean, he's going to have to establish his jab. He's going to have to establish his strike. I mean, look, Islam Makhachev is on a 17-fight win streak. That one loss he had before those 17 wins, he was knocked out. So he has been tagged. He has been dropped. He is susceptible. Gary's not a power puncher. He's going to have to land some combinations. But the footwork is fantastic for Gary. He's coming into this prime. There's also a narrative about Makhachev that after this fight, if he wins, he is retiring. Of course, his protege, or he's the protege of Khabib Nurmagomedov, who many people believe retired early in his career. And Makhachev wants to do the same, because now they have their cousin Usman Nurmagomedov, another Nurmagomedov coming into the UFC most likely. They don't want to fight each other. They fight at the same weight classes. So that's why I believe that the play is decision. Gary's great. He's a fantastic fighter. I just don't think he's going to be able to prevent the eventual takedowns that will take place in this fight.
7: Would you say Makhachev is one of the most dominant MMA fighters of all time? Would you put him in that category?
8: You can't argue again. He's not on my Mount Rushmore. He's not my top four, but he's up there. I mean, the laundry list of fighters he's gone through, the fact he's a two-divisional champion, 17-fight win streak, and those people on that build-up, certainly is in that conversation for top 10, top fighters of all time.
7: Mackenzie Dern, Jillian Robertson, which precedes that. Robertson, great little stretch of fights here, but this is a step up in competition, isn't it, for her?
8: Yeah, that for sure. You know, look, Robertson's on a 5-fight win streak. Dern's only on a 2-fight win streak, yet she's the champion. I've been a big fan of Jillian Robertson for quite some time. She's an outstanding grappler when she gets top position. She struggles a little bit in the striking department. She's evolved a little bit over time, but her game plan is taking this fight to the ground and controlling. The issue of that is Mackenzie Dern is probably the most credentialed woman ever to step foot into the octagon, multiple-time Olympian, multiple-time winner outside of the UFC in that regard, and her striking has evolved as well. A little bit of bias because I have a personal relationship with Jillian Robertson's head coach, Dean Thomas. I've been talking to him all week. He believes she's ready. And at that price point right now, that's why I like Jillian Robertson. If it dips a little bit further, I'm probably more so leaning on the Dern side. But if you're telling me that Mackenzie Dern needs to win a five-round title fight via her striking, that's not an area that I believe in. Jillian Robertson's a bit of a dog. She's going to test herself against Mackenzie Dern on the ground, and I kind of do like that strategy. Don't play it on the feet. Let's see what we can do. So that's why I am on the Jillian Roberts side at that plus money, plus 185.
7: Yeah, so Makhachev by decision, plus 110 versus Gary, and then Jillian Robertson at this price, plus 185 versus Mackenzie Dern. You have a couple other plays for us before you go.
8: Yeah. Rybovich against Edson Barboza. Edson Barboza is a fantastic fighter, but he's now 40 years of age. Rybovich is an explosive striker, and, you know, Edson just doesn't have the footwork and the quickness that he once did back when he was, you know, ruling over the lightweight division with his leg kick. So I think Rybovich gets the knockout, and then a fantastic fight earlier on in the card. Chidi and Jadakwani just struggled with weight, so pay attention to that as well. Two explosive strikers, but Joel Alvarez also has ability to get this fight to the ground and get submissions. Chidi and Jadakwani is not a grappler. He wants to be on the feet. So I think this fight is a car crash waiting to happen. Let's get the under at 1.5. That's still plus money, plus 107.
7: Wow. Car crash waiting to happen. That always appeals to the listener. Thank you, Jordan. Appreciate it. Real quick before you go, Chicago Bears finish what place in the NFC North?
8: Oh, they're going to win the North. Let's go. They're going to win.
7: I know. What answer was I expecting from you?
8: Exactly. Come on now.
7: We're in the North.
8: You got me going with Detroit and the Sox. So now, of course, yeah, there's a win in the division.
7: We are Oppo, as they say in this one, Jordan. Thank you. Appreciate it, man. Jordan Sherwood, right. Everybody. The host of the, I should say, or the MMA advisor at Fat Jack Sports, co-host of the unnamed MMA podcast. Chrissy Andrews next. Triumphant return on a numbers game.
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25: 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Gil Alexander here at Circa Resort Casino. Kelly on vacation. Kelly in Nashville. Get ready, Nashville. The Kelly Bidlin experience is happening. We get tweets. Let me try to sift through some of these half a catch, play catch tweets to get to ours. Dirty Water 619 just grabbed you, get 8-1. Thanks, fam. I like when people call other people fam. Yeah, you got it, fam. No problem. This is from James Fraction in Maryland. Hey, Gil, two things. One, did I hear Chrissy Andrews is back? Is this just a cameo, or can Guessing Lines once again feature Mr. Andrews this NFL season? And two, please ask Fezzik his thoughts about the impact of overseas travel on the Rams and Seahawks for potential Week 2 bets. Thanks. James, I don't know if you heard my long dissertation on the Rams-Niners travel history and the history of international games travel, teams going early versus teams late. Did a whole thing on it. I'll retweet that, but I'll ask Fezzik as well. A little later on here. This is from, let me try to get sifting, Martin Bernstein. Wow, Peter Fornatale Jr. on the show. I used to listen to his father spinning records on WNEW 102.7. He says, Cubs-Rays World Series. Wow. And then Karnarsik Born said, sorry, Gil, where I grew up, nobody said play catch. It was always have a catch. Oh, stop it. Don't get me involved in this. Don't get me involved. All right, we'll get to more. But ladies and gentlemen, he's making his triumphant return to the network, at least for this hour. It's my mishpucha, Chrissy Andrews, the director of the South Point Sportsbook at the South Point Hotel Casino. Chrissy, my mishpucha, how are you, sir?
26: I'm great. It's great. I'm glad you invited me to come on the show.
7: Yes.
26: And here I am, and it's a pleasure to be back.
7: The people love you, even this morning, but it's other mornings, too. We always get questions about, hey, are we going to do guessing lines again, that kind of thing. You're busy doing your thing. You're busy writing books, which is why you are primarily here today.
26: Right.
7: What is it? Let's talk about this. Look, before we get to this book, what is the author history that you have now?
26: I actually have four books.
7: Yeah.
26: Then One Day was the first, which started, when you and I used to do, we started on a podcast and we had story time. People encouraged me to write these things down. Including Tim Lawson.
7: Uh-huh.
26: We'll get to him a little bit later.
7: That's right.
26: So I did it, and I still get a check every quarter. You know, it's sold really well.
7: Such a great
26: sell. Yeah, I mean, some of the checks are, you know, $80, but some of them are, you know.
7: It's a bill.
26: Some pays for dinner one
7: that's
26: night.
7: Right.
26: You know.
7: That's right.
26: But some of them are, you know, well into the hundreds and even a thousand, something like that. But I mean, I've been selling for, you know, came out in 2019. You know, so that. Matter of fact, I sold two like in the last week personally, you know, so I don't know what they sold at Huntington or on Amazon. Anyway, that was the first one. And then One Year, which was, you know, Anthony Curtis was my publisher, Huntington Press. He said, you know, we did so well on the first book, well, we need a follow-up. I said, well, I don't want to do the same thing How about a year in the life of a bookmaker? Oh, that sounds fantastic. What year do I pick? The year of COVID.
7: Which turned out to be, I must say, I know it wasn't what you intended.
26: Yeah.
7: And it's not near, it's not the hilarity of the first
26: one. Oh, it's not the hilarity,
7: it's
26: no.
7: It's not the hilarity at all. But I'm so glad that you, in essence, kept a journal of that.
26: Yeah.
7: Because that whole book, Then One Year, I remember reading that a few years after the fact and just being like, oh, my God, I forgot that happened.
26: Oh, I review it every now and then just to refresh my memory. And I think I told you the other day, I think it was Texas State was playing their 10th game of the season. And that week, Utah was playing their first game of the season. We forget?
7: Even that detail, I guarantee 98% of people don't remember that.
26: Oh, my God. Yeah. Oh, yeah. Yeah, at least 98%. So this was like halfway through, you know, when COVID was, you know, in its midst. It was like July, 1st of July or something like that. I sent my work to Anthony Curtis. I said, should I keep doing this? He's, fortunately, Anthony loves my writing. You know, God bless. He says, I love your writing. Keep doing what you're doing. In the end, we'll figure it all out. So we had about 180,000 words, which is a
7: wow.
26: I mean, that's like Lord of the Rings, you know, something like that. He says, we got to cut it down to 90,000 words. Because I don't, 89,999 is what I want. So me and his editor, Deke Castleman, we just worked on it. Let's eliminate this, eliminate that. And so we cut it down. I think Anthony let us get away with 90,028 words.
7: He allowed.
26: It came out.
7: Yeah.
26: But, you know, it's one of those deals where I know, like, Vic Salerno, Roxy Roxborough, a lot of other people in our business, that know what it's like to be in the trenches, they love the book. They think it's great. You know, they think it's terrific just going through.
7: I think it's great just from a standpoint of a time capsule. It's a harder, like the first book, you could just fly through.
26: Oh, yeah.
7: Because it's so funny.
26: This one you have to kind of read in order.
7: You also, it's a harder read because it's also, like, really sobering to read back. And you're like, man, we all lived through this.
26: And we had the election that year. And I remember we went to bed that night thinking Donald Trump was going to be the new president. And it counted the votes, and in the morning it was Joe Biden was president.
7: Yeah.
26: There was, and I wrote it all. I try not to be political in any of it, but I wrote it from a betting standpoint. You know, people were betting on Trump overnight, you know, and then in the morning, they found out, it wasn't such a good bet.
7: That was a fascinating betting cap.
26: It really was.
7: Because the folks who were pounding Trump in the election voting.
26: Yeah.
7: It was almost a muscle memory of 2016, where if you recall, it was Florida. That was all the way. What do you mean? He won Florida. What's going on here?
26: Yeah.
7: And so they thought that was happening again, and it wasn't.
26: Yeah, it wasn't. And, but there's a lot of other stuff in there. But I will say this. When I wrote it, it really was kind of like a stream of consciousness. I didn't go back and change anything, you know, and I wanted to do it that way. Matter of fact, that was the year that Brady signed with Tampa Bay.
7: Mm-hmm.
26: And I thought, what a foolish move that is for Tampa Bay to sign. But by the end.
7: You left it in there?
26: Yeah. I mean, listen, that was my thought. And I do that in all my books. I don't go back and change. I've changed the wordings, re-edit, all that. But I don't change my thoughts.
7: Mm-hmm.
26: You know, and I thought signing Brady was crazy. You know, meanwhile, by the end, I bet him to be the MVP of the Super Bowl, you know, which I won that, you know, but I thought that was important to do things like the way I felt in real time, you know, and like I said, a lot of people like that book that are in the business. Outside of the business, you know, it didn't really have, you know, the broad appeal of the first book.
7: Real sort of inside writing question, which I'm not sure how is interesting to others, but it is to me. When you write that many words on anything, What is your process? Do you, like, allot a certain amount of time every day? Or do you just binge write one day and then not go back to it 7 days later?
26: No, I had to keep my discipline of writing every day. But I didn't say, well, I have to write 500 words. I have to write 1,000 words. Or some days might have been 2,000 words, 3,000 words. You know, whatever it was, whatever dictated for the day to get my thoughts down. You know, I did it. You know,
7: you
26: but
7: must
26: I
7: really
26: did.
7: Enjoy writing. Writing is hard.
26: I do like writing.
7: Yeah.
26: I like writing. It you know, I mean, whatever it is, there's, you know, different things appeal to different people, you know, but I enjoy writing. I enjoy the whole process. It's something that's kind of cathartic to me.
7: So that's Then One Day followed by Then One Year, and then you wrote a novel.
26: I did write a novel. Avel Fosmu, which I probably mistitled it because people didn't get it, but in parentheses, my brother. So if you go on Amazon, just look for my brother, my brother.
7: Mm-hmm.
26: And I got to tell you, of all the things I've written, I'm most proud of that. I think it's a terrific book. It didn't get...
7: Yes, so you mistitled it. Like the Pina Colada song, that kind of thing, where it should have been called that instead of Escape or whatever.
26: Yeah, I mistitled it. As a matter of fact, I'm thinking about... My wife said you should retitle it, you know, reissue it under a different title.
7: Yeah.
26: In the end, we've kind of kicked around what we should do, and I was thinking Uncommitted Sins.
7: Hmm.
26: You've read the book.
7: I read the book.
26: It's the uncommitted sins that got him into trouble.
7: I'm not blowing smoke here. I don't read fiction as an adult. I don't know. My brain doesn't do it, but I know it was you, and I was like, oh, it's my niche book I'm writing. I'm going to read it. It was great. It was fantastic. Yeah. I really liked it.
26: Everybody who's read it thinks it's fantastic.
7: Yeah.
26: I can tell you that. And like I said, I'm most proud of that work than I am of anything else.
7: Would you write another novel?
26: I started one, and then, probably like a third of the way through it. It's one of those things like, I know what's going to happen. I don't know how it's going to happen. But I'm about a third of the way through it, and after football, I might get to it again and write a little bit more.
7: Oh, that's interesting that you... As you're writing it, you almost can't wait to see what happens also.
26: Well, I would say this, that I've not that I took classes, but I read some things about, from writers on their process. And the characters, if you're a good writer, and I like to think I'm pretty good, characters will take on a life of their own.
7: Yes.
26: As you're writing it, you think, boy, he wouldn't do that. And you see that all the time in movies, kids, they'll say, hey, well, that doesn't make sense. Well, kind of. I kind of would say the same thing. Characters kind of take on a life. They went on a path that I didn't really intend. And the other thing in that book, my novel, there's a lot of stuff at the end. I says, oh, I didn't even realize that. And they're really some karma stuff. And I don't want to blow it.
7: Not spoil a book. Spoil a book or anything.
26: Yeah, but there's something like, oh, that makes sense on how that happened, and I didn't even realize it when I was writing it.
7: And what is the best way to get all these books, by the way?
26: Well, those ones that I just mentioned on Amazon is
7: Amazon.
26: The best way.
7: All right.
26: Although I will say this, Tim Lawson, A Better Life, I just sent him those, not the novel, although I might send him the novel as well. I'm thinking about it. Got to talk to him about it. We're going to sell these three books, including this one.
7: Then One Life.
26: Then One Life as a package, so you can get all three.
7: Then One Day, Then One Year, Then One Life.
26: Yeah.
7: And we'll get into Then One Life, your latest book here after the break. But the inspiration for the title came from producer number 7 of this show, right?
26: Number 7? I've lost track of how many producers there are, but yeah.
7: We're at 10 now.
26: Yeah. Oh, okay.
7: Jason Kahn.
26: Yeah.
7: Because when you would do story time on the podcast, it would always, not always, but a lot of times it would be like, Then One Day.
26: No, it was always. And
7: always.
26: Then One Day.
7: Yeah,
26: and
7: it was his suggestion to do that.
26: Yeah,
7: great.
26: Yeah.
7: Jason Kahn, that's your legacy, buddy.
26: And it's worked out well.
7: We'll talk about Then One Day. Get Chrissy's thoughts on some sports betting stuff, too. It's a numbers game at Visa, the Sports Betting Network with Chrissy Andrews.
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7: 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Gil Alexander with Chrissy Andrews in studio. The band is back together again. Triumphant return to the network. We get tweets of Beating the Book. Most of these are on you. Dalgo, I was on Cincinnati radio or YouTube channel, The Crown, this morning. So he says, seeing Gil with James Rabian on The Crown was a blending of two worlds I didn't expect. Good blank, he says. Thank you. Thank you to them for having me on Talk Cincinnati Open. This is from, let's see, Jay Green. Gil, you got to guess a line. Any line doesn't matter, but we need to know. If Chrissy likes your number better, let's go. Thank you, Jay Green. That's a throwback to the old guessing line days. Bushy Head, welcome back, Chris. Does Chrissy have any thoughts on the horse racing scandal? Are you familiar with it?
26: Yeah.
7: So we had Peter Fornital on earlier.
26: I know. I miss Peter because I actually got to get in touch with Peter because in this book,
7: yeah,
26: I have a whole chapter on horse racing, on my thoughts about horse racing.
7: Oh.
26: Some good and bad. You know.
7: Where does this scandal rank in the pantheon of horse racing scandals?
26: Well, I think we're still kind of going through it.
7: We are.
26: You know, yeah. I mean, it came out yesterday that they gave him some illegal drugs, but it was a month before the race.
7: Oh.
26: So I don't know how I don't know the physiology of how that works. You know,
7: right.
26: I don't know. But there's something going on. I know that. So but I think before we start making, you know, concrete accusations, I think there's still a lot of investigation that needs to be done.
7: Chris Heath, one of my favorite then one day stories is the huge pick five ticket at Bay Meadows where Chrissy's father
26: pick six
7: where Chrissy's father in law gets in on the action.
26: Yeah,
7: that's the one where is it Pam who was cheering and you're like, oh no.
26: No, it was, well, my first wife.
7: Oh, your first wife. Yeah. I'm sorry.
26: Yeah.
7: Let's see. Pardon me. Money Gun Guz. This brings back so much nostalgia and great memories from the Monday football lines. How does Chris feel about his Steelers this year? Great show.
26: Well, they sure looked good last night, but I'm on with a bunch of guys, you know, from Pittsburgh. It's like 20 of us.
7: Yeah.
26: Those boys, you know, and I'm a Penn State fan, so I thought Aller was fantastic. He looked terrific. I don't want to jump on, you know, knocking James Franklin, but I don't think he ever really developed quarterbacks. They had Christian Hackenberg, too, if you remember.
7: Who could forget?
26: Well, okay, but coming out of high school, he was like the number one quarterback.
7: Yeah.
26: Never developed. You know, they said the same thing about Aller. He just never developed under Franklin. Well, maybe he's developing under, listen, McCarthy, we could knock him on. But, you know, he's had some great quarterback play under his tutelage, and maybe he found, I heard some guys, I'm not a scout or anything, they said Aller's footwork was bad, but now it looks like it's much improved. That might be something that he's worked on. But he looks great.
7: Yeah.
26: I don't know. I'm cautiously optimistic. How's that sound?
7: You can't get away from a bookmaking question, though. Bobby Ricigliano, and thank you for the question, Bobby, first row miss. Can you ask Mr. Anders, you're Mr. Anders, by the way,
26: yeah,
7: about the 2.5. Oh, that just got knocked off my screen just there. Can you ask the Straighteners about the 2.5 and 3.5 point line for the NFL years ago at South Point to clarify that if the line opens at +2.5 and stays all week, you take the dog. If the line opens and stays all week at -3.5, you take the favorite. Thank you both.
26: Yeah, no, that's a great question, and that's something I get all the time. Listen, obviously, if a game's sitting at 2.5, if you can get 3, go get the 3. Mm-hmm. You know, but the thing is, if the sharp money was on the favorite, that money would be 3 everywhere. But it's not. So whenever you see a 3, you know, the wise guys take it, or maybe they're betting the money line or something like that. So the right side, and, you know, the right side loses all the time, but, you know, probably, you know, 58% of the time, the right side would be the dog in that situation. Conversely, if a number is sitting at 3.5 all week and never goes to 3, and once again, of course, you want to lay 3 if you have the opportunity.
7: Mm-hmm.
26: That, and sometimes you'll see a game that's like 3.5. The money line might be like $1.90 or something like that. That's a strong 3.5. That means that the favorite's the right side, you know, according to the sharp money. And again, probably, you know, you're going to lose 40-42% of the time playing that, but the right side is probably the favorite in that situation.
7: Very interesting. I love some of your old, some of the old tenets that you've learned through the decades that we wouldn't necessarily know instinctively.
26: Well, I was on something, you know, this is about a month ago, and guys were asking about, like, a lot of new guys in the, you know, that we saw in Bet Bash, you know. Well, you weren't there.
7: I wasn't there.
26: Anyway, I said, well, a lot of these young kids, their IQ is certainly much, much higher than mine, you know.
7: Yeah.
26: But they don't have the wisdom that I have from experience.
7: From experience.
26: You know, from experience.
7: Yeah.
26: You know, just been around this business a long time.
7: By the way, I call you my Mishpoka. You're the sportsbook director of the South Point. I bury the headline. You are in the sports gambling. Make a distinction. This is the sports betting hall of fame here.
26: No, I'm in the sports betting hall. This is the sports gambling
7: hall. Oh, right. You're in the sports betting hall of fame.
26: Right.
7: And so Spanky had to name his the Sports Gambling Hall of Fame. Correct.
26: Right.
7: So you're a Hall of Famer, for God's sakes. I should have introduced you like Joe Buck introduced Troy Aikman.
26: Yeah.
7: With the Hall of Famer, Chrissy Anderson.
26: Yeah.
7: All right. Then One Life is the third book. This is the new book.
26: Yeah.
7: I immediately read the last chapter first.
26: Okay.
7: That was a Beeson chapter.
26: Yeah, that's the chapter on Beeson. I told the truth.
7: How do you encapsulate One Life into one book?
26: It's hard, you know. I followed Anthony's. I kept this under 90,000 words. I could have had 9 million words, you know, but I kept it under 90,000. Really, the inspiration for the book, what started me on this path, was my wife had that brain tumor, and I think it's the third chapter in the book, Pamela, my wife, and while, I mean, you have to kind of read it, but it's hard for me to read it. It's very touching, you know, what we went through. And that was really...
7: You were telling me off air the other day when we were hanging out at South Point, you were telling me that's like the one chapter you can't reread.
26: I can't reread it. And we were sending out an email because she had a lot of people asking me. So this is like, you know, 3-4 months of me sending out an email every night. And fortunately, her cousin kept all the emails. So I had to reread those to write the chapter. And it's hard for me to get through them because what happened to her was devastating, you know. And I told you my writing process, the way I write something is, you know, even in my head, I know it's just a draft, and then go back and add adjectives and similes and whatever. But that one I couldn't do, and I knew it while I was writing it. I said, I just have to write this as best as I can the first time through, because I'm not going to be able to go through this thing again. And even now, I'll go to reread it. I can't get through it. You know, it's just, it's hard for me. It's really difficult.
7: Both of you have been dealt tough cards in the health department.
26: We have.
7: Yeah.
26: And so that was probably the inspiration. And when I started thinking, I wonder if I could write a book on this.

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6: The fallen officer Austin Abdinabi's procession will happen today starting at 9 at Palms Mortuary near Jones and Oki and will make its way onto the I-15 southbound, turning east on the 215 and ending this morning at Central Church in Henderson.
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0: Yeah, man. I'll see you in a couple weeks.
1: Yes, we'll get you in the studio for sure. I got to get out to Las Vegas as we are getting closer to football season. Everybody's descending upon our city. So check out Adam again, Handygrass at Hey Rosenberg. We're underway in Major League Baseball in our one midday game. Scoreless as we head to the bottom of the first inning between the Chicago Cubs and the St. Louis Cardinals. Let's get back to football, though, because it is football season. Cole Kubelik's going to be with us on the other side, SEC Network. Is he with me? Is he as high on the Auburn Tigers, potentially, as I am? We will see if that's going to be the case and whether or not there could be some madness in the SEC. We'll find out on the other side here on Money Moves.

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17: 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That sharp look square. All right, we are back here on Money Moves, and it's a Friday. Just got some great news from our producer, Justin. Absolutely fantastic. I'm in a great mood now after a rough start to the day. I know you all care about how my day is going. But then it took a turn, right before we come back on the air. Let's head out to the Progressive guest line. Welcome in one Will Hill, who was in studio last week and now is far away. It might be for the best that you are back on the East Coast, because fisticuffs might have ensued during the break. Well, probably wouldn't have gone well for me, considering your stature. You decided to denigrate the memory of Russell Westbrook. Flags should fly at half-mast today and yesterday because Russell Westbrook has decided to retire, and you come in and you crap all over his memory? How dare you?
2: Well, this is a continuation because Femi and I kind of got into this the other night on primetime, and Femi's a Westbrook guy. I am not. And then I saw on Twitter people taking sides. Chris Massaro, like, I agree with Femi. You, I agree with Femi. You know, all these people, everyone was on Team Femi, so I'm just surprised. You're such an analytically driven guy, and Westbrook, I just watched him for years. I don't know the Lakers, but these other teams shoot 30% from three and shoot three after three after three. And I just put it this way. I admit, first out Hall of Famer, and, you know, nine-time All-NBA, only two first-team, but that's a Hall of Fame career. If he was your best player, you were never going to win anything. And you can't say, well, he didn't win anything. He didn't play with anybody great. He played with LeBron. He played with Durant and Harden. He played with Harden again. He played with Kawhi, Jokic, Anthony Davis. Paul George was third in MVP. He never won anything. I just feel like if he was your best player, you're kind of like a 40-win team, one and done. So I was never a big Westbrook guy. Just felt unhinged to me. I understand the talent and the accolades. He had a long career, made plenty of money. So, you know, he doesn't care, I'm sure, what I think, but was never my cup of tea.
17: So this is always a dangerous game where I ask a question expecting an answer, but your biggest gripe, and I'll phrase it like this to maybe get the answer I want, the biggest gripe in general with the association over the last few years has been what?
2: I know.
17: Right?
2: The guys don't play. He played,
17: yeah,
2: he played hard.
17: Play.
2: I get it.
17: Yeah, fair. And that to me is one of the big things, and I can separate, because you're right, like analytically, if we're like building teams, whatever it is, but when you wanted a dude, especially the beginning of his career, who worked his ass off every second of every game that he played, at least tried his very best every time out, gave you highlights, and if you're just like a basketball fan aesthetically, he gave you a very pleasing game at times, especially when he was at the peak of his power. So I've just always been a Westbrook guy. He's been a really good player, a fun player to watch. And he's got a lot of good stories. If you go back and watch, Jeff Teague had a great story about him when he was playing against him, and he hit him with the Rock the Baby, and Teague tells him, like, man, I don't care, to which Westbrook yells at him, that's the problem. And he goes at him the entire game. Like, Westbrook's a fun, cool player. And I think it's a bummer. And also, I mean, I got really dark with Stormy the other day. It's also just a normal, like, oh my God, impending mortality. He played for 18 years. I thought it was only 12. It's insane,
2: yeah,
17: that his career's already over. But we don't want to waste any more time on that. A sad day for me, at the very
2: I'll
17: least.
2: I'll go one more. The last thing on that. Like I said, he played with a lot of great players. None of them seemed to want to stick around him too long, whether it was him getting traded or them leaving. It's, you know, people want to say, oh, he's, you know, great to play with. Those guys that played with him didn't seem to enjoy and stick around with him very long.
17: Stick in the mud. Will Hill joins us here on Money Moves at Not The Will Hill up on X. All right, we'll move on. We're friends. We're friends, I promise. Let's talk a little baseball,
2: yeah,
17: and hit on some of these games. First off, I want to actually start with this Detroit play that you've got, because lo and behold, Tigers sell off Tarek Skubal, and we're all making, at least I was making fun of them, quitters, losers, what are you doing at the trade deadline? In control of a wild card spot, and now have a lot to play for here. What are we doing with Detroit today?
2: Yeah, I mean, don't blink, but if Detroit, who hosts the White Sox here for three games, if they, yep, sweep the series late Sunday afternoon, early Sunday evening, the Detroit Tigers will be the AL Central leaders. They're only 2.5 games out. They get three games against the White Sox, and I like them tonight. That -164 I'm seeing does not look correct. I believe it's closer to -120 in the -130 range, unless we've had a pitching change here. I had Job going against Newcomb here, and I'll pull up the line as we're looking, but I like the Tigers. I mean, that's a really good bullpen. -129 at DraftKings. Yeah, Job against Newcomb. I like Detroit. That's, look at the run differential. Now, I know Riley Green's out. He's a big piece, but the bullpen, the lineup, I just think Detroit's the better team, and it does feel a little bit like Chicago, maybe leaking oil a little bit, maybe get a little boost from Castillo, and you can revitalize him. He was really good the other night, but you know what? He's not pitching tonight. I think Detroit has a good series here, and I think it starts tonight with a win. And, man, +400 to win the Central. Shop around, maybe get a little better. I have certainly made worse wagers, as I like to say. I think Detroit is very live to win this division.
17: All right, let's talk about Boston and Pittsburgh as well. Second baseball handicapper today that wants to look at this game. Earlier today, Adam Rosenberg was looking at the first five. You're looking at the first game, both, or excuse me, the entire game, but both of you looking at the total. What are we looking at between the Red Sox and the Pirates?
2: I'm on the under. Red Sox have not swung the bats great recently. If you look at a lot of the success, and John Legesa does a great baseball podcast, was talking about this on his podcast, a lot of the success, just pretty fortunate on balls in play the last month or two when they've been scorching hot, not that hot the last week. The Pirate offense has slumped. You got two pitchers. You know, with some pedigree, Bennett was a pretty high pick. He's pitched well. Bubba Chandler, I keep waiting for him to pop. Maybe now is the time. Two of his last four starts, scoreless, six-plus against the Mets and six-plus against the Yankees. He's got the stuff, 95th percentile in fastball. He just, the command's not always there. He walks too many people, doesn't really live on the ground, but the bullpen's pitching well. The Red Sox bullpen, best ERA in baseball, so it's hard to get to nine here. I know under eight's dangerous because if it's 4-4, it automatically goes over. You're getting a ninth run somewhere, but I think we stay under the eight, all those things considered.
17: All right, what do we do with the Bronx Bombers? Not bombing as much, and especially yesterday, 0-5, I believe it was, with runners in scoring position, only four hits. Now they get Toronto. Total here is running around eight. Are we going to play the under again?
2: I think until the Yankees get a little healthier on offense, the under is not a bad way to go because even though there's not that many guys in the bullpen you trust, it's a solid bullpen when you look at the numbers. Their pitching's great. I mean, they send to the mound every day, either Fried or Schlittler or Call. I mean, they've got good pitching. Warren's been bad, but you get the idea. Good pitching and bad offense. They just have not swung the bats well. I mean, look, you're down Bellinger, who was an all-star, all-star game MVP, Judge, one of the great hitters of all time of his generation, Stanton, you know, borderline Hall of Fame. That's a lot of guys to be down, and they're down all of them. And, you know, Rice has cooled off a little bit. I saw, actually, Dylan Dingler has surpassed him in MVP odds. That was a good bet. That's not going to get home at 150-1, unfortunately. And that's starting to move closer to the 150-1 than the 3-1 it was when Judge got hurt. But not a lot of offense. Good pitching. Beaver's been okay. He hasn't been great, but I'll take my chances here again going with the under eight here.
17: All right, right now, and Will Hill's with us on the Progressive Guest Line. You can follow him up on Twitter at NotTheWillHill. We do have a game underway. Chicago Cubs, top of the third. Clay Holmes in his second start as a Cub. So far, looking pretty good after a rough outing against the Royals the first time around in a Cubs uniform. So let's talk about this Cubs team. A lot of people really buying at the trade deadline what they bought, and I would agree with it for the most part. I think we're also learning, too, Will, that the Dodgers aren't infallible. They're going to be very good, and they're going to be very hard to beat in a best of seven. But this Cubs team has a lot going for them. How are we going to buy on Chicago at this moment right now from a future standpoint?
2: FanDuel has 16-1 to be the one seed. Now, I didn't like the fact that they dropped the game to Milwaukee yesterday. The Dodgers had to beat. Cubs had a game they were favored. They went into Thursday down three games. You're thinking, man, Brewers are playing the Dodgers. Maybe cut this to two for the weekend, and who knows, you can really gain some ground. It went backwards, which is the problem when you're trailing. It's hard to make up this kind of deficit when you go backwards, but you mentioned it. They really improved the pitching staff. The offense is good. The defense is good. And they got pitchers that play into that defense, especially that infield defense, that get ground balls. They still play Milwaukee seven times between now and September 8th, September 9th. So you can take care of business on the field. Maybe go like 5-2 against them. Wipe out that deficit. Dodgers kind of scuffling their bullpen. Their lineup have issues. To me, 16-1 is just too long for a team with this much talent. So Cubs, 16-1 to be the one seed is what I like.
17: All right, before we get you out of here, last 90 seconds, we are getting closer to week zero in college football. The preseason is underway. Have you been betting preseason? Did you have anything today or tomorrow?
2: Today, no. Tomorrow, I like Minnesota. It sounds like they're going to play their guys at least a little bit, and that went from like +1.5 to +2. I would say that, and I say it a lot, but it's worth repeating. These 1.5s, 2s, 2.5s, very valuable in the preseason because teams – unlike your Colts, who played for the tie, and that was bizarre to kick a long field goal to try to tie the game and give the ball back to the Pats. Teams try to avoid the tie, so if you're down seven late, you go for two often. So don't lay those 1.5s, 2s. You're better off at the money line. But Minnesota would be one I like. I would just say this. You probably can understand this and relate to this, JVT. From a content standpoint, the NFL is tough because you see, all right, this team's playing their guys. This team's not playing their guys. The line moves a field goal in an hour or two, and like it's just hard to talk about these bets because the lines move so much and so dramatically. But it was fun last night. It was fun to have it back, have a bunch of games to watch and to bet on. So I'll be watching it. I would lean towards the dogs tonight, if anything. I don't like laying over 3.5 or too many points in these preseason games, but glad it's back for sure.
17: Also, closing line value, Bupkis. If you bet the opening lines that move two or more points, you win 2 and 3 against the spread. I had -0.5 in the first half for the Raiders. It closed 2.5, and guess what? Didn't even get close. Will, good to talk to you, buddy. Thank you very much.
2: All right, see you guys. Thanks.
17: Yep. At Not The Will Hill. Should have had more podcasts as well. Second hour of Money Moves coming up next.

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8: All right, wrapping it up here on Money Moves, the program at which I host every single day, Monday through Friday, 11 to 1. Sorry, I'm distracted. I have a lot going on here. It's a weekend, by the way. Hope you have a wonderful weekend planned, everybody else out there. A couple of things I want to get to before we head out and hand the mic over to Polly Howard and his bottled Coca-Cola. John Jastrzemski, okay, thank you very much. John Jastrzemski is going to be with him here today. Ryan Kramer, Sports Betting Podcast, going to be with him. And then, of course, Matt Eumanns, Will Hill, over on VSiN Primetime. Speaking of Kramer, by the way, shout out to the Sports Gambling Podcast boys. Make their return tonight. Looking forward to that. It's going to be at 10 p.m. Eastern time. A couple of things. First off, bottom of the sixth inning, Libertor back out there for the St. Louis Cardinals. We are still scoreless between the Cubs and the Cardinals. Story was that Clay Holmes was perfect. He is not anymore. There's only one person that was ever perfect that we know of in the history of humans, and his name was Andrew Luck. So the lack of perfection continues. It endures here for the Chicago Cubs, but Clay Holmes putting together a pretty good performance in his second start as a Cub. Let's get to the preseason. Before we get to our plays of the day and the recap, can we get this Aaron Glenn clip ready? Because the only game we haven't hit for the preseason tonight is this New York Jets team that has, I think, an interesting spot in front of them in this preseason because they are one of a few teams. Now, you have these new regimes and whatnot, but Glenn has changed out both coordinator positions, one of which is, again, it all comes back to Andrew Luck, former head coach of Andrew Luck. Frank Reich is the offensive coordinator for the New York Jets now. Jets are up to a 6.5-point favorite. Total's 35.5. Bucks aren't really going to play anybody. Jets, well, they're going to play everybody. And Aaron Glenn told the media that he's looking for three things, and he'll tell you exactly what they are.
9: Here's three things that I really want to see, and it's something that we talk about quite a bit, is I want to see the fundamentals of the game show up. And when I say that, man, I want to see blocking, tackling, catching, ball security, punching the ball. Like, I want to see those things. And then I want to see the techniques behind that also. So I want to make sure that we operate in that aspect when it comes to the game. And then I want to see us execute. I want to see those three things, and I want to see the discipline of our team. All right, so actually four things I want to see in this game.
8: Not just three, but four. You got to add on the fourth one at the end. But I do think Glenn probably, as we're looking at this and trying to guess what the mentality of some of these teams are going into these, and just because you can guess what the mentality is, you can nail it right away, and they still won't be able to execute it because there's other forces at play. But it would seem that the Jets are going to take this relatively serious, maybe try to win this game. Who knows about the game plan, set themselves up for success. Again, when you have two new coordinators, you want some sort of an install, the communication, I should say, between the pieces that need to have the communication and whatnot. So I think you get a pretty good effort here from the Jets. The question now becomes, what do you do? I mean, it does seem eerily similar to what we saw last night between the Lions and the Bengals. I mean, the Bengals closed as about 6.5-point favorites. Didn't come close to covering that number. The Dogs, of course, have the day yesterday. And then you have this one where you're up to 6.5. Again, I am not in the neighborhood of just trying to, or the mindset, I should say, if I'm going to speak proper English. I don't think that we should probably get these far out on some of these preseason lines. You know, it's the reason why Detroit was one of the plays yesterday. As we get into the recap for Thursday, a split, you pay the juice. Lions plus 7, stay inside of the number against the Cincinnati Bengals. And the Raiders in the first half, laying a half point. They do not get there against the Arizona Cardinals last night. So 1-1 and paying the juice there between the two preseason plays. I'm not going to play the game of, like, I deserve better. The Raiders didn't really even come close to covering that number in the first half against the Arizona Cardinals. And just an observation, although that game went under the total, the Hall of Fame game did go over, and that participant was the Arizona Cardinals. And by the way, too, the other side note, as I continue to get distracted, Cardinals, the trend of team that played in the Hall of Fame game having a slight advantage, that kind of continues to strengthen itself as they go out there and look pretty solid in that matchup against the Raiders last night. But Cardinals also, in a couple of high-scoring games, again, the game did go under the closing number but went over the opening number. So maybe the Cardinals being an over team here in the preseason, maybe the Raiders are as well. We'll see if that actually is going to be the case. But just a note worth pointing out. For today, nothing in the preseason tonight, I think, although you know, by the time we get to later tonight, maybe you'll find myself with a ticket on the Tampa Bay Buccaneers if I really feel like I want to do this. But because we're in the theme and we're in the season, if you will, did want to add a couple of week zero plays because I do think that there's probably going to be some movement here on both of these. So we'll take a stab now against the betting market here in week zero. First of which is, look, I've had a theory about this. I wrote about this in the betting guide when it came to the Mountain West. My thought that in college football, one of the teams that might be a little overvalued as we head into the season is the North Dakota State Bison. And so I will take my shot against North Dakota State. They are 7-point favorites in week zero against Jacksonville State. And I'll take that 7 with Jacksonville State here against North Dakota State. It's one of the plays we'll add here today. Again, this is just on the theory that I think the market's just too high in almost every single regard for North Dakota State. To reiterate, the Bison lost a lot of talent, especially along the offensive line, in the transfer portal. They are rebuilding internally, promoting internally. It's generally what they do. I got to talk to Paul Hecek at Mountain West Media Days, and they talked about their philosophy here. I just don't know if that's really going to work out for you as you make this transition. But while the market continues to have high expectations for this team here. So if I'm getting the full 7, there were 7.5s available. Those are gone. But I'll take the full touchdown here with Jacksonville State on the thought that the Gamecocks can stay inside of that number against a North Dakota State team that lost quite a bit, didn't even bring in a ton, really brought in mostly freshmen. And in today's day and age, it's an interesting way to handle things, but I think the Bison come into this season a little overvalued. So I'll head in that direction. The other play, we'll go Memphis plus 6.5 against UNLV. Now, this is the risk, but I don't think the market is going to allow the Rebels to get to that full 7. And if it will, it will be fleeting. But I have found myself definitely with a differing opinion on UNLV here. And we talked about this last year. They have a decent read on the Rebels, so we'll see if this actually works out. But I do think at 6.5, I don't think we're going to get to that full 7, 6.5 available at BetMGM and a couple of other spots. We're taking a stab here with Memphis. This is a CFP potential eliminator between these two teams. Both teams could be up for a college football playoff spot as the group of six representative. And Memphis will see if they can pull this thing out. But I do think UNLV, similar to North Dakota State, maybe being a little overvalued. I don't think there's a real battle at quarterback. Jackson Arnold is going to be the starting quarterback for UNLV. But do think that this is a little bit more of a flawed team than the market expects. A lot of preseason expectations for UNLV. But I think from a power rating standpoint, again, just comes out a little bit higher than I expected. I thought this was going to be more like 4, and we're at 6. So take a stab with Memphis. Again, 6.5 are plenty available here in week 0. And there is one other game, and our buddy Von Delzell, who was with us earlier, did talk about this, and so I will wait to see if this gets any higher up. I don't think I'm going to lose out on the key number here. But let's go to Ireland, and I just want to point this out. TCU is a 7.5-point favorite over North Carolina. I've not played this yet because I think I'll be able to grab 7.5 with North Carolina whenever I want. But I'll be on North Carolina here out in this Ireland game to start us off on Saturday morning in a couple of weeks. I just think, first things first, these Irish games get a little weird, right? It depends on how you handle it. Like, for example, Nebraska, in those Scott Frost days, went out there, a lot of rumors about them, really enjoying themselves, not taking it seriously, and didn't really go particularly well. But on a neutral site, in a weird setting like this, going across the pond, with a North Carolina team that defensively last year was really, really solid, at 7.5, I just feel like I want to take a stab here. And here's the other thing, too. On the other side, TCU, the Harvard transfer quarterback, you have your own questions on your offense. Again, not played it yet. I'll just sit back and wait. But I feel pretty confident I'll be able to get 7.5 whenever I want. My question is just, can I get 8? Can I get 8.5? I don't think so. But we'll just see if we can get the best of the number. But North Carolina will be a play for me in week zero as well, just waiting on when that's going to be. So 3 week 0 plays. We'll call it 2.5 because North Carolina not official yet. But for sure, Jacksonville State +7 against North Dakota State. And that matchup in UNLV and Memphis, 6.5 is available in a lot of other places. And I'll say this, too. It's going to be a dog day on that Saturday to open college football on August 29th. Hawaii and Stanford, as I asked him about this the other day, seems to be one-way traffic, and I know the injury to Profeli Ashlock isn't great. It's a road trip. It's a revenge spot. All of these things. Stanford, though, up to 5.5. I do wonder where this number gets to as well. At some point, I feel like I'm going to get dragged into this because if we get to that like 6.5 range with Stanford by the time we get to week zero and kickoff time, I'll be in on the Rainbow Warriors. I can't shake my love for this team, and I do believe in Mike Alejado, and I understand everything that is part of this situation for the Rainbow Warriors. Understand how hard it is to travel when you're talking about coming off the island and whatnot, but it's not an abundance of travel heading up to the West Coast. I just think that maybe everything that we've talked about with the situation, the injuries, I think we've had that pretty factored into this number, but it continues to climb. So we'll see if this gets any higher, but at some point I'll find that gravitational pull to be a little too strong when it comes to Hawaii catching that number against Stanford. I'll probably regret it. But I do think that that's going to be way too tempting to pass up if it continues to head in the direction that it does. Man, I am stoked. We got week zero college football right around the corner. It's 2 weeks away. Very much looking forward to that, by the way. As you will be, by the way, for what's coming up next here on the Vegas Stats and Information Network. Follow the Money, Paul Howard, John Descremsey. Today, Ryan Kramer, host of the Sports Betting Podcast, going to be with them. Matt Humans, Will Hill is going to be on VSiN Primetime a little bit later today. And the Sports Gambling Podcast, speaking of Kramer, they make their triumphant return tonight for football season. That starts at 10 p.m. with Sean and Ryan, so make sure you do not miss out on that. Their return is also why, too, I think, why the summer of Swede, it's over, but Dustin called me during the show. Like, brother, I'm on the air, but apparently he's on the East Coast. With that, VSiN.com/subscribe. 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We'll see you on Monday on Money Moves. 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
2: All right, a lot of NFL with David Baker now. Gamble Up podcast. Professional poker player, contest winner in the past. He's excellent at AU David B on X. And check out the Gamble Up pod, and also he's involved with Survivor Sweat. And we'll get into that, too, with contest as well. Appreciate the time, my friend. Last year you had a great run in the WSOP with a bracelet and some deep runs. Four-time bracelet winner. I haven't talked to you. How did this year's WSOP go?
3: This is one of those break-even years. You know, just like with any contest type tournament or anything like that, I mean, most of your years are going to be kind of break even or loser. Actually, most of them are probably loser. But when you win, you get paid big multiples, you know, 3, 4, 5, 6 times. So, you know, last year after like four times in my money, this year break even, didn't have the best series. But whenever you can break even on a kind of a down year, that's a big plus. Had a couple of final tables still, and the World Series is alive and well and doing great. The main event

0: back at, took its place back on ESPN, which was really exciting for us in the industry. You kind of grew up watching World Series of Poker on ESPN.
1: Good point. Yes. Well, I loved it, and they did a good job. What do you think of the break once they get down to nine and taking time off?
0: Oh, I love it. I think that, you know, this is our marquee event, and I think any opportunity to be able to market yourself or market the players or market the event is just a positive. I think we found a nice little hybrid. It used to be played in the beginning just straight through, and there was no break at all, and that was cool. But then they decided, hey, let's give these guys an opportunity, guys and gals, an opportunity to market themselves, and we can build some buzz, we can give some storylines and things like that, and make it like really exciting. And they moved it to November, which was like a 5-month break. But now I think they found the perfect amount. It's 3 weeks, so it's enough for you to kind of build up some storylines, build up some endorsements, things like that. But at the same time, it doesn't give the players so long that they can completely rework their game and get, like, extensive coaching. You can kind of touch up some things, but you can't do that. I mean, we look at the documentary that Circa's done on Survivor. Like, how great would it be if we were able to, like, follow the storylines and then take – a break and be able to come back, and then we've all kind of fallen in love with some of the characters and some of the players deep and be able to watch that last week's game. Obviously the football season doesn't work that way, but it would be kind of cool to be able to build storylines and then you have like rooting interests and things.
2: David, this is the first time we've met. Pleasure to meet you. I see the bio and I see 2020 Super Contest winner. And the jealousy is just oozing out of me. I mean, don't get me wrong. Your poker skills are obviously exquisite. But, like, from my line of work, like, I'd be able to go and have the McGregor walk for the rest of my life if I was able to go and pull that off. So I'm curious to ask you, when was the moment for you throughout that 2020 season where you're like, holy smokes, I'm actually going to go and win this? Was it, like, 8 weeks in? Was it, like, 14 weeks in? When did it, like, really hit you that there was a realistic shot you could do it?
0: Yeah, thanks for saying that. It was a highlight of my life winning that event. And we came in second, me and my partner, in the Circa contest that same year. So we got second in Circa and first at Westgate. And I grew up, you know, listening to Bill Simmons' podcast. I think that a lot of people in sports kind of did. And he used to always talk about the Westgate Super Contest, and I kind of always viewed it as kind of that amateur versus pro, and I'd love to be an amateur and get in there and compete. It has some parallels to poker where, you know, the skilled players are going to win in the long run, but in the short term, you can easily, you know, get hot. That particular year was the COVID year, and we went, I think it was 19-1 the first quarter and won the quarter. I had some really early thoughts on COVID and how it would affect things. And I just kind of put those into play and really was so far ahead of the field that year. And we got off to such a big start that we kind of coasted in Super Contest, and we had a big run in Circa, and we actually got bad beat on one of the last plays of the game in one of the last games, or we would have won that one too for $1 million. But instead we got 200K for Circa for second. But yeah, it was fun. I think early on we knew that we had something special. And, you know, we won the first quarter at 19-1, didn't even have to chop it. And, yeah, just we had like probably a 3-game lead a majority of the season. So,
1: wow.
0: Yeah, that was that. And so I'm kind of chasing that. I mean, I love Survivor now, but the millions and the pick contest, that's my baby. That's what I really love. And obviously there's so much more money in Survivor, so we're excited for that and we do a lot of stuff with that. But, picking, it's kind of like, you know, you get to test yourself first, the best handicappers in the world. And it's
2: an awesome competition.
0: It's not only just, you know what I love about the contest is it's partly ball knowledge and picking, but partly, game theory. And I mean, anybody can go and just look at the closing lines and say, well, I'm just going to take the teams that have the most closing value and such. You know, you're going to get slightly the best of it. But I don't think that's really the effective way to win it. You want to take advantage of those when it really does align. But when there are opportunities that you can maybe get some line movement against you and you can be on the non-popular side of maybe a line that doesn't matter, or, you know, you can use your ball knower knowledge and you know, make informed contrarian plays. I think that's the cool part about it is you have to do a little bit of everything. And that particular year, we had two games, like, I don't know, probably like week 15, 16, that I really just didn't agree with the line movement. And I knew that it was going to be heavy on the other sides. And we just decided, you know what, we're just going to take these spots. And if we can win these games, then we're going to make up such ground and get like a lead that's going to be hard. And we did. And that kind of like propelled us.
2: It's such a great point, David, because anytime, and I've been in this contest now, I think each of the last 4 or 5 years, when the splits come out on either, I think it's Saturday, and I see a game that I have as one of my five, and it's like one of the consensus choices, I have a knot in my stomach. I want to be on the other end of it, where like everybody and their mother is taking one side, and I'm on the other side with a select few. Do you like locking these plays in very early in the week? Or are you a guy that like waits until the last minute? I mean, obviously injuries play a role. You want to follow the storylines throughout the week. But like, what's your secret sauce for locking in these plays on the earlier side or on the later side?
0: I mostly go early on Saturday. I know that we'd be beneficial to wait. I do live in Vegas, so, you know, it's easy for me to enter them. But I'm just under this paranoia that my phone's going to lock up, the app's going to have an issue, even though we've never had an issue with the start. But I'm better safe than sorry. So even though occasionally I might like miss something on Saturday afternoon at 2 o'clock, a lot of times I'm kind of stubborn too. You know, you kind of lock into your picks and I don't want a knee jerk reaction. It's like, oh, you know, Josh Jacobs, you know, was seen limping off the field after a hit or something. And then all of a sudden I'm like, oh, I'm off the Packers or I need to get against the Packers because of this line movement. When most of the time that stuff's not even really that relevant. I mean, backup running backs, you know, they come in all the time. It's not really that big of a deal. Obviously you have the issue with a quarterback potentially happening, but I generally try to get my picks on Saturday. Occasionally we'll play the Thursday night game. I mean, Thursday night game is, you can really, if you really, you know, have a good feeling, they're never highly owned. But I want to be very confident in my Saturday plays if I'm going to do that. And also I do multiple entries, so maybe I'll just do a few with the Thursday night game. I'll very rarely go all in on Thursday, but I do like to go all in on some games on Sundays. I'm very concentrated. I want to have like a lot of multiple entries that have, you know, really good record, or I'm fine to be out of it. I'm not looking to just, you know, kind of just spray the board or play both sides or any of that nonsense. I like to get multiple entries with multiple shots. And then, you know, so we are very concentrated, you know, picks.
1: You were not surprised that the poker players did so well in Grandissimo and in the other Circus Survivor contest?
0: No, I mean, I'm not really surprised, especially the way that it worked out where, you know, you had to be ultra-contrarian on Thanksgiving. That's something that poker players are willing to do. They're willing to step outside the box and take kind of a plus EV, but, you know, negative risk of actually winning. You know, so that really didn't surprise me. But honestly, I think it's a little overblown. I think just the pure numbers of it, there's just so many poker players that are doing it and they're maxing out the entries that we're just going to have some that make it to the end. I mean, it's just the law of large numbers, especially because when poker players play, they usually max out. They're not a one bullet group.
1: A lot of win totals coming up next with David Baker, professional poker player, contest winner as well, Gamble Up Pod, and at AU David B on X. We'll get his thoughts on some win totals straight ahead on Follow the Money next, Visa, the Sports Betting Network.
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7: Only three games tonight, NFL preseason. They all go in half an hour. Bad job by the league. We all got the same games kicking off. But if you heard Ryan Kramer earlier today, joint practices under, likes to play those games under. That's Tampa, the Jets, and Miami and Washington under. Also the Jacksonville game tomorrow. Every game went under last night, 6-0 to the under, and dogs went 5-0 ATS. There was a pick'em in the Houston Charger game. Denver's down to 3, JJ. 3 against Atlanta. 39.5. It's Stidham and Ellinger for Denver, and then Tua, maybe after a series. It's going to be the rookie 22-year-old kid from Wisconsin who went to a D2 school. And then it's Cooper Rush, who they just signed off the street. Atlanta on a 1-14 ATS run at home in the preseason. Also 5-24-1 straight up in the preseason. Denver has won 7 in a row in the preseason, averaging 32 points a game. I'm baffled by this number. It was as high as 5.5, now 3.
8: Yeah, you got to explain this one to me, because I thought this was going to be Paulie Howard, my first ever preseason bet on record that we could log and have some fun with here, because I vowed for forever I'd never bet a preseason football game. And now, because I have been under the influence of my great friends over at VSiN, I am changing my mind on that. I'm going to have a little fun tonight and see where it takes me. I'm staying off of this one because that steam is scaring the crap out of me. Paulie, it moves a point and a half here in the last hour, hour and a half. What am I missing here? It feels like maybe some of your big players that are walking up to that ticket window at Circa know a little bit more than I do.
7: Jets 5.5, even though with no Geno, with foot soreness. Klubnik will start, and behind him, it's okay. I mean, it's Cook and Zappi behind him. But the bigger story is there's nothing out there. I don't know who these guys are that Tampa's playing at quarterback, because it's no Mayfield, and Browning got hurt. He's out. So two unknowns with Tampa Bay. Jets 5.5 down to 35.5, the total coming up.
8: Yeah, I like the Jets here in the spot. I think preseason matters to Aaron Glenn. They need some sort of good feeling after the way last year ended up. I don't love the fact that you won't have Geno Smith for at least a series or two. It's going to be

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7: 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Will Hill, we're back, and a big game tonight, at least in that division, is the White Sox and Guardians. And how are things going so far? Can you give us an update?
8: Yeah, it was 3-1 Tigers heading into the top of the fourth, but a two-run homer from Tristan Peters tied it, and then a solo home run for Munetaka Murakami, a guy I know you really like.
7: Yeah.
8: His 27th of the year gives the White Sox a 4-3 lead, so 4-3 White Sox. White Sox still batting in the top of the fourth with a man on second. Jackson Jobe going for the Tigers, looking to get out of it. And as you mentioned, a big series. White Sox come into the series in Detroit with just a 2.5 game lead over Detroit. Detroit for the first time, I think, pretty much all year. The playoffs ended today. I believe would occupy a playoff spot, a wild card spot, but they've got their sights on bigger prizes, because if the Tigers can somehow sweep this series, they would be in first place. But right now, down a run in what is a huge series in the AL. So you just keep feeling like, Matt, just waiting for that shoe to drop with the White Sox. It's a good story, but not very often do you see a team line 65, 66 wins of an over-under actually win a division. So we'll see if they can hang on here the last month or two of the season.
7: Yeah, it's very, very rare. And, in fact, the White Sox, would be a hell of a turnaround if they could pull it off. I believe I said Guardians. I mean, White Sox, Tigers in Detroit, and White Sox have a 4-3 lead. Tigers close minus 130. Could they get the best of both worlds here, Will Hill? Could they trade Skubal, get prospects in return, and still make the playoffs?
8: Yeah, absolutely.
7: Yeah.
8: I think with how watered down the American League is, they definitely could. Look at the run differential. I think it's hard to believe. They are one game under 500 with a plus 90 run differential. That being said, you know, best of both worlds, it's going to be hard to hold up the trophy with no Skubal, where if you got in and you had Skubal and you had Casey Mize, and I know Mize has not been great since they traded him. If you had Skubal, you say, hey, the American League's wide open. We can at least maybe get to a World Series, and then who knows? Without him, could you get in? Yes, but how far you go after that, I'm not sure. As it looks like the White Sox just hit one off the wall, and that's going to score a couple of runs. So this is going to be 6-3 White Sox, a two-run triple. Didn't see who hit it, but the White Sox with a five-run inning now, they are up 3 on Detroit.
7: Hopefully you bet the over in that game in Detroit tonight. By the way, the Guardians lead the Padres 1-0 in the third. And what else do we have going on? The Pirates lead the Red Sox. Boy, the Red Sox have really cooled off in the past week. Pirates up 4-0. And I don't think Paul Skenes is going to be putting out any swimsuit calendars, Will Hill. Did you happen to see the picture of Paul Skenes on the beach yesterday that was on Twitter?
8: I did. Okay. And you know what? It's the old line from Bull Durham, Nuke Alush, if you got when Kevin Costner's character,
7: right.
8: Crash Davis is telling him, you know what, if you win 20 games in the show, you could have fungus on your shower shoes and people will say you've got personality, whatever the line is. You know what, if you're dominating like he was in past years, everyone would love the fact that he's a few pounds overweight, he's got a little bit of a belly. But when you're not pitching that well and the velocity's dropped, people start to make the correlation. Yeah, not a flyer pitcher. Pitchers, that's one spot. I mean, we've seen Sabathia was overweight. David Wells was effective, was overweight. You could be overweight, carry a little extra weight, and it's not going to kill you. Like, you know, you don't have any fat wide receivers or fat running backs. You could be a bit a little bit of a heavier pitcher, but when you're not pitching well and you get a picture like that come out, it's not flattering, and people are going to start to draw the lines, connect the dots.
7: Boomer Wells was one of those for the Yankees. CC, another for the Guardians, Indians at the time, and the Yankees. And Bartolo Colon was not a thin guy either. By the way, the Brewers got a win last night. They got swept in San Diego. They did get a win last night in L.A. They took advantage of Edwin Diaz. Will, you were here in studio last week, and you and I were talking about this. I don't think Edwin Diaz is going to be able to close games for the Dodgers. I really think they're going to have to put Roky Sasaki in that closer's role when we get to September or October. Diaz blows up again last night. Dodgers lose. That was a much-needed win for the Brewers. And by the way, the Cubs win again. Cubs did lose yesterday to the Nationals, but the first final today at Wrigley Field, Cubs 3, Cardinals 0, under the total of 8.5 at Wrigley today, or under the total of 8, whichever number you bet. Cubs were -187 favorites, and that's going to be a tight race to the wire between the Brewers and the Cubs in that division. Brewers play game 2 of that 4-game series tonight in L.A. with Yamamoto starting for the Dodgers. Did you watch last night's Edwin Diaz debacle in the ninth inning for the Dodgers?
8: I did. After the football was over, flipped over to that and saw that. I'm rooting for the Cubs, so I was rooting for the Brewers to lose and drop, or not drop a game because the Cubs had lost already, but rooting against the Brewers, rooting for the Cubs, have some futures here on the Cubs. And you mentioned it. Now, you got a little bit of time between now and the playoffs, but if you're the Dodgers, first off, you're not in danger of losing the division, but you want to get one of the top two seeds. I don't care how good you are. You play in that best 2 out of 3 in the 3-6 matchup. That's dangerous. You could be out. I don't care who you got pitching. You could be, Sandy Koufax and Pedro Martinez. Anyone can have a bad game, a bad 2 out of 3. You want to avoid that. And like you said, kicker, man, closer, it's like kicker. You can't let, I don't know, if your shortstop's in a slump, you know what? You let him play through it. When your closer's in a slump or just doesn't have it, he's losing you games by himself, and it's just so damaging to your team. It's like a kicker where your kicker's not, if your kicker's just missing kick after kick, eventually you got to have a very short amount of patience for it. Like Justin Tucker, I know, went through this for the Ravens a few years ago after Greg Creed. Kickers and closers are unique positions in terms of that. Boy, it'd be hard to give him the ball in a one-run game come October. It'd be hard to give him the ball, period. He's been really, really bad. And I guess that's a luxury of being the Dodgers. You have all that money. You can afford to make mistakes. But Diaz kind of looks like burnt money, at least at this point. It's funny, though. You mentioned the Cubs game. Did you see what happened in that game? We did not get a base runner in that game. I think it's a one out in the bottom of the fifth. We had dueling perfect games. The first 28 batters, I believe, were retired in that game. I don't think we've seen that all year in quite a few years.
7: No, I did not actually see that this morning. And but the Holmes addition for the Cubs has been a good one so far, right? Clay Holmes pickup by the Cubs at the deadline. And we like what the Cubs did by being bold before the deadline.
8: Sure.
7: When teams like the Brewers did not. I don't think Edwin Diaz is going to be able to close games. I've been saying that for the past week or a little bit more. The Dodgers get a lot of credit for, we always say they're such a smart organization. They always make the right moves. The truth is the Dodgers make a lot of bad moves too, but they have a lot of money to cover it up because they can make so many moves that they make a lot of good ones too. But I thought the Kyle Tucker signing was ridiculous to pay him $60 million, and you watch him day in and day out. He's just an average baseball player. They're definitely not worth that. I'm not sure I'd pay Tucker more than $25 million a year. Probably wouldn't pay him that much. Dodgers are paying him $60. They've got a bunch of deals that actually don't look very good. And I did not really like the Edwin Diaz deal in the offseason either. A lot of people acted like, well, they got their lockdown closer. I've never been a big believer in Diaz and definitely don't believe in him now the more I watch him. And I think Sasaki, who actually started the last night's game, has got to be the closer. I know Dave Roberts, I watched the post game last night. Roberts said, hey, I have to have a better option or I have to keep putting Diaz out there. You have better options, and Diaz is one of the worst options you've got. So the Dodgers are going to have to figure that out. And I don't like that. Did not like that signing in the offseason. It looks a lot worse now. By the way, the Bucs are on the move here. First and goal for Tampa Bay, and the Jets up 10-0. We got 11 minutes to go in the second quarter here, but the Tampa Bay offense is finally moving. Quickly, Will, how much baseball betting action do you have on tonight's board?
8: Play the Yankees and Jays under 8. Play the Pirates and Red Sox under 8, and I did play the Tigers. So 3 games pending. Tigers not off to a good start after leading early in the other two. I'd say Boston and Pittsburgh is about kind of a coin flip there. And I guess so far, so good with Yankees, which I believe is still scoreless here. That's an Apple TV game, so I'm going to have to rely on you more for updates there. But we are scoreless, top of the third here, Yankees and Jays. Nobody out with a man on first. Now one out with a man on first, Yankees and Jays. Yankees just can't hit. I mean, hopefully I'm not jinxing myself because I've got the under here, but Yankees, it's tough to get over when you've got pitching like the Yankees and you've got a lack of offense like the Yankees.
7: You know what? George Lombard's been a great addition. The shortstop that the Yankees brought up, they probably should have brought him up sooner. He just, as I say that, he grounds into a force out at second. But Lombard, watching him play defense has been a revelation because we've watched such poor defense on the part of the Yankees most of the season. The kid's he's a wizard at shortstop, Will. I think he's made a difference, a pretty positive difference since he's been called up.
8: Almost automatic at shortstop, turns double plays, just outstanding defensively. We'll see how much he can hit. But anytime you bring up a young player, especially a young player, Matt, with some athleticism, that brings a little life, a little injection of energy into your team. And I think Lombard has done that, energized the team, energized the fan base.
7: He certainly has. And by the way, Gerrit Cole pitched out of trouble in the bottom of the second. Blue Jays had runners on second and third with one out. And good news, Will, for your under, Cole got out of it, and we're still scoreless in Toronto. Top of the third, Lombard on first with one out. Mark Lawrence, Playbook.com, veteran handicapper. He bets the NFL preseason. He's got a lot of insight on these NFL games. He joins the show next. It's primetime on VSIN, the Sports Betting Network.
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7: Hour number two, VSIN Prime Time on a football Friday night, NFL preseason, three games in action. And Will Hill, we got score updates. And how about the Broncos all over the Falcons in Atlanta? 17-0. Jarrett Stidham and the Broncos up big on the Atlanta. And Stidham's got a touchdown pass, 8 for 11, 130 yards. So far, Tua and Cooper Rush combined 3 for 7 for 22 yards, and Cooper Rush has thrown a pick in that game. So there was early money this week on the Broncos, late money on the Falcons, and so far it's all Denver 17-0. Jets lead the Bucs 10-3. Buccaneers just got a field goal, and Jets have a 3rd and 7 out near midfield with 8.5 minutes to go before halftime. Dolphins up 7-3 on the Commanders early in the second quarter in Washington. Will, I did play the Jets a little bit first half and a little bit game tonight. Jets throw a pick. As I say that,
8: well,
7: the Buccaneers are going to run it back, I believe, for a pick six. That was a pitiful throw, and now we're going to have a tie game in New York. Bailey Zappe with the throw and the pick six. Buccaneers are going to tie up this game. That's what you're going to get with some of these backup quarterbacks and typical Jets. You don't want to lay points with a team like this. But they were up 10-0, and now it's going to be 10-10. You ended up not playing anything in the NFL tonight. How about tomorrow? The Saturday schedule is a big one. I've got a couple of bets tomorrow. How about you on Saturday in the NFL?
8: Played Minnesota on the money line. Seems like they're going to maybe play their guys a little bit more than the Giants. Laid a cheap money line there. Laid a cheap money line with the Bills. Was able to just get ahead of it. And it's still minus 145, minus 150 or so. I don't like laying those 1.5s, 2.5s in the preseason. We mentioned how these teams like to avoid overtime. And, oh, there's no overtime, but avoid the ties. So better off sometimes just laying the extra juice with the money line. So I'm on the Bills on the money line. I'm on the Vikings on the money line. The one I gave out last Sunday, John Jastrzemski on the weekend morning line, was Browns plus 1.5. I said, I like these teams that first off have a new coach that fits with Todd Monken and have quarterback battles because you get some motivation, you get the two guys usually play. So that one has gone in my favor. Took 1.5. It's now 3, 3.5 the other way. Probably not going to give out both sides of a bet because I don't like doing that, but I might play back a little and just go for a little bit of a middle. I don't know how often you do that if you get the best of the number. If you just take the best number and stick it in your pocket and hope to win your bet, there's probably smart people on both sides that advocate for doing either one. But those are the ones I'm on tomorrow. Vikings money line, Bills money line, not big bets, but those are ones I'm on. And this just in, Chase Bistonis, the offensive lineman for the Cardinals, second round pick, looks like he's going to need his MCL repaired. He got hurt last night against the Raiders. He is going to